Getting our new releases underway on this Saturday evening, the music of Frederick Delius, Brig Fair, with Sir Thomas Beecham leading the Royal Philharmonic. Beecham, great friend of Delius, great champion of Delius's music. Here on WHRO-FM, we'll return to music of Florence Price, a little piano piece on the Navona Classics label, Michael Clark at the keyboard, the piece entitled On My Mantel Shelf, A Photograph.

Charming music there from Florence Price, little piano piece entitled On My Mantel Shelf, A Photograph. Michael Clark on the Nevada Classics label disc containing music of Florence Price and heard on our new releases program for this Saturday evening here on WHRO-FM. Last Saturday evening, we played from a new Canary Classics disc, the Dvorak Violin Concerto with Gil Shaham and the Virginia Symphony conducted by Eric Jacobson. That orchestra sounding so good. I got to hear them with Thomas Wilkins conducting and Grace Park, their concertmaster, soloist, in the Barber Violin Concerto on a concert that also had the Haydn variations of Brahms and also the Elgar Enigma variations. They really sound great these days, the Virginia Symphony. And here they are on disc with music director Eric Jacobson conducting and Gil Shaham a soloist. But before we get to the music of Samuel Coleridge Taylor from this disc, Wayla Shambo caught up with Eric Jacobson and also with Gil Shaham and talked about this new recording.

0: Violinist Gil Shaham, conductor Eric Jacobson, and the Virginia Symphony Orchestra recently released a new recording on the Canary Classics label, featuring the violin concertos by Samuel Coleridge Taylor and Antonin Dvorak, as well as a world premiere recording from composer Curtis Stewart. Eric and Gil kindly stopped by the WHRO studios to tell us all about it. Here's VSO music director Eric Jacobson to start things off.
1: One of the interesting things about Dvorak's life, and maybe one of the reasons why it ended up on this program, the Dvorak Violin Concerto, one of the great romantic violin concertos, is Dvorak, as you may know, was a composer, a European composer, a Czech composer, and there was a story that he was asked to come and be the professor of composition and actually run a conservatory in New York City, and he said, no, I don't want to come. I really love it where I am. I really love it, and eventually the offer financially was so great that he said, okay, I'll do a couple of years in New York. And he comes over, and one of the things he realizes is that people are looking to him to teach them to write European symphonies. How do I write a European piece? How do I sound like Dvorak? How do I sound like Brahms and Beethoven? And after being here for not that long, he really discovered that actually Americans needed to write American music, needed to write the music that sounded like Native American music, Negro spirituals, the music that was here and alive. And even though the symphonic tradition is a European one by birth, it's something that could be alive in many different cultures.
2: Yeah, I think there's some quote, I don't remember who said it, but they said many composers came to the United States, but Dvorak was the first one who listened when he came. Mm. And the Dvorak Violin Concerto is one of the great masterpieces. In fact, Joseph Joachim, the great violinist, I think stated his preference for the Violin Concerto too. The cello concerto. I'm just saying that.
1: Ah, interesting. Yeah. Interesting.
2: Just saying. I hope there are no cellists listening that would take offense at a statement like that made so many years ago by somebody who's no longer around, but a revered musician.
1: Yes. A violinist.

0: in the hands of Gil, the Dvorak Violin Concerto and the Samuel Coleridge Taylor and the Curtis Stewart, these are pieces that feel like they were built and composed for you. The Samuel Coleridge Taylor, for me at least, and forgive me for being so bold, but I think Gil's version of this and the orchestra's version of this makes me so proud. The Virginia Symphony, we put in so much energy to this piece. Gil sounds like a hero the whole way through, and at times he is a virtuoso, and at times he's the singer, the motherly voice. Sometimes he's a child, you know, frolicking around like in the last movie. The second movement of the Samuel Coleridge Taylor is very much the song. It sounds like mother's voice. It sounds like telling a story almost in real time, like we're all sitting around hearing Gil and listening to him and therefore experiencing this thing. And I will say, and it's something maybe people can listen for when listening to this, is that the word rubato, which an Italian word for stolen time or stolen, is used so much in this piece, where Gil is playing with time in a way that is so joyful, meaning something goes a little faster, something goes a little slower. It's very much like nature. And I think if we think of a great composer that embodies the spirit of nature, it is Dvorak. So in some ways, Samuel Coleridge Taylor truly owning this incredible storytelling and virtuosic rubato.
1: With the Coleridge Taylor, this is a piece I didn't know. I didn't grow up with it, but for about 30 years, people said, Gil, you have to learn the Coleridge, you have to learn. And wow, what an amazing masterpiece. And I think his idea a little bit was to do for Czech music, you know, what Dvořák did for Czech music, which is he took these folk traditions and brought them to the concert stage. He was looking to do, maybe for African music, you know, and he had the connection to Sierra Leone, I believe. Mm-hmm. And so some of those tunes come from Africa, and some of them, as you say, are from spirituals.
0: Yeah. You know? For those of you who are often going to concerts and hearing violin soloists, this piece is not performed not only because it's challenging and incredibly virtuosic, but actually because it hasn't been played over the last 100 years. It was written, I think, in 1910 or 11. The parts are not very easy because they have tons of mistakes in them. So we went through many, many hours of trying to make sure, these are the right notes, which is a challenging thing because you always want to find both the word, but more the spirit of the composer. The musicians of the Virginia Symphony Orchestra put so much energy into making sure every note was right at the right. And so now we have this incredible set of parts, and this piece will be played. I know Gil will continue to play it. I know we will continue to play it.
1: The orchestra played so beautifully. It was so inspiring. And Eric was the fearless leader behind it all. And like you say, all that work that you put into it, all the passion, and he just inspired all of us.

0: We're speaking with violinist Gil Shaham and conductor Eric Jacobson about their new album with the Virginia Symphony Orchestra, out now on the Canary Classics label. In addition to the Dvorak and Coleridge Taylor concertos, the album also includes the world premiere recording of a piece commissioned by the VSO, F. Harper, from Curtis Stewart's The Famous People. The composer describes this work as a recomposition of various Dvorak Slavonic dances fused with traditional American slave dances, the ring shout, juba, cakewalk, pigeon wing, buck and wing, etc. These compositions are named after American abolitionists alive during or around Dvorak's lifetime. And this particular movement that's on the album honors Frances Harper. She was an abolitionist, educator, author, and suffragette who lived from 1825 to 1911. Here's Eric Jacobson with more.
1: Curtis is this incredible violinist and composer living today.
2: Brilliant guy.
1: And he took these Dvorak Slavonic dances and sort of updated them, arranged them, but kind of through composed new pieces. And in some ways, that's the arc from Dvorak to Curtis Stewart. Mm-hmm. And one of them has a great feature that features solo violin, and that's the one that's on this album.

0: Can you guys talk a little bit about working together? So it seems like you've been working together for a long time. You have a great rapport. And I'm always so interested in these kinds of, you know, musical relationships that develop over time and what that's like.
1: Well, when you have a great conductor.
2: Oh, I mean, well, when you have a great soloist.
1: I mean, no, the thing is, Eric knows what we're playing. You know, as a cellist, he knows music so well. He knows, you know, where the next note comes in and how to balance it and how to, you know, make things happen in the moment. And the first time we worked together, it sort of hit it off.
2: Yeah.
1: Got along. And,
2: yeah.
1: It's been fun ever since.
2: I don't know if this is strict, but you could talk about a few different types of soloists. There's like, you know, a youthful soloist, someone who might not have been with an orchestra that many times as a soloist, and they will play their piece and they more or less put their head down and play it the way that they played it in their practice room. And God bless them. That's hard to do, to get up there and play a solo. And then there's maybe a wonderful soloist, very seasoned soloist who's been on stage many times, hundreds of times with an orchestra. And they're like, don't worry about it. I'll follow you. I'll just go. And then, oh my God, the performance goes together. It's so wonderful. And then there are people like Gil who somehow can magically make you into like a Muppet or like a sock puppet, and they somehow can transfer their energy through you, so it feels as if, and you know, you're doing it together. I don't mean to say like it's a totalitarian or a Machiavellian kind of situation. No, but it's like I want to, of course, be with Gil, and yet also it's so important that we are ahead of ourselves, you know, without rushing or with anything. But it's like, hey, this is coming up, and I just sometimes feel it's like the most beautiful thing on stage is when someone uses you as a sock puppet and you know exactly what that person is about to do. And then, of course, it's together because of that. And that's what Gil is.
1: It's so similar to team sports.
2: Yes.
1: You know, mm-hmm. you're when you're in tune with someone on a very, you know, microsecond level, then you can really make things happen together, you know.
2: Yeah.
1: I always think our job is very similar to the job of an actor. We serve our audience and we serve the composer, and you know, we walk on stage and we have an ideal written on the page, and it's our job to inhabit that and to bring it to life for our listeners.
0: Violinist Gil Shaham and conductor Eric Jacobson talking about their new album with the Virginia Symphony Orchestra, which features music by Samuel Coleridge Taylor, Antonin Dvorak, and Curtis Stewart. The album is out now on the Canary Classics label.

Well, there you have the inside scoop on that new CD that we featured last week and are featuring this week as well. Wayla Shambo talking there with Eric Jacobson and also with Gil Shaham. And a lot of that conversation centering around the violin concerto in G minor of Samuel Coleridge Taylor, that distinguished Afro-British composer. Lived a fairly short life, 1875 to 1912, but wrote some fascinating music. And here is Samuel Coleridge Taylor's Violin Concerto in G Minor, Gil Shaham as soloist, the Virginia Symphony Orchestra, conducted by Eric Jacobson.

conducted by Eric Jacobson in the music of Samuel Coleridge Taylor, is Violin Concerto in G Minor. Last week from that same disc, we heard the Dvorak Violin Concerto. Always good to have the Virginia Symphony on disc and be able to play it for you. On our new releases, this just in on 90.3, WHRO-FM Digital Norfolk, 89.9, WHRJ Digital Gloucester Courthouse, 98.3, WHRF Digital Belhaven. Raymond Jones with you on this Saturday night as we turn to the CEDI label, C-E-D-I-L-L-E, CEDI label out of Chicago. That often means that Rachel Barton Pine is found on a recording, and indeed that is the case here. Violinist Rachel Barton Pine is teaming up in this recording with pianist Orion Weiss. He's familiar with our audiences and plays from time to time with Joanne Folletta and records with her as well. And the Pacifica String Quartet. They're all teaming up here for a work from Ernest Chausson, not a concerto, but what he called a concert for violin, piano, and string quartet. The label CEDI, the artist Rachel Barton Pine, Orion Weiss, and the Pacifica Quartet. Here's that concert by Ernest Chausson.

There we have the Opus 21 of Ernest Chausson, his work he called a concert, not a concerto, because it's not with an orchestra. It's violin, piano, and string quartet, the concert by Ernest Chausson, new recording out of Chicago, on the CD label, CEDILLE, with our violinist Rachel Barton Pine, along with pianist Orion Weiss, and members of the Pacifica Quartet. New releases on a Saturday night, this just in on 90.3 WHRO-FM Digital Norfolk, 89.9 WHRJ Digital Gloucester Courthouse, 98.3 WHRF Digital Belhaven. 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Take us anywhere, anytime. Raymond Jones with you on this Saturday evening as we turn now to a continuation of our traversal of the Mahler Symphony Cycle from the Pentatone label with the Czech Philharmonic Orchestra under Semyon Biskov, the orchestra's music director. Semyon Biskov, at one time music director of the Buffalo Philharmonic, as is now Joe Anfaletta, and as once was Michael Tilson Thomas, who recently passed away. Great loss to music, and interesting connections there. Ryan Weiss from that concert connected to Joe Anfaletta, Joe Ann connected to Buffalo, Buffalo to Semyon Biskov. Lots of connections over the years with various performers and ensembles. Here now from the Pentatone label, Semyon Biskov and the Czech Philharmonic Orchestra, and the Symphony No. 5 by Gustav Mahler.

Wrapping up our new releases for this Saturday evening in a tremendous fashion, the Symphony No. 5 by Gustav Mahler, with Semyon Bishkov conducting the Czech Philharmonic, part of that Mahler cycle that we're going through. So that means next Saturday evening it's the Symphony No. 6, sometimes known as the Tragic, from Gustav Mahler. Hope you'll be tuning in for that next Saturday evening, but tonight, Maestro Bishkov and the Czech Philharmonic and the Mahler Symphony No. 5. And that'll do it for our program tonight. Raymond Jones, thanking you for being with us. Join me again next Saturday at 8. We'll do it again, this just in, on 90.3 WHRO-FM Digital Norfolk, 89.9 WHRJ Digital Gloucester Courthouse, 98.3 WHRF Digital Belhaven. Stay tuned for an hour of early music, Harmonia with Angela Mariani. As the music continues, thanks as always to your fantastic support.

Welcome to Harmonia. I'm Angela Mariani. This hour, we're continuing our series on music in and about the Americas during the first centuries of colonization, with a focus on the Northeast and Mid-Atlantic coasts of what is now the United States. We'll hear psalms carried by religious refugees, earthy polyphony by New England singing school masters, and favorites of the myriad European visitors and settlers who, along with the Algonquin and Iroquoian peoples they occupied, shaped the region's soundscape between the 16th and 18th centuries. On our featured recording, the ensemble La Compagna del Madrigale takes us back across the pond for Jacques de Vert's ninth book of madrigals.

Northeast and Mid-Atlantic coasts is the site of a variety of expeditionary and colonial projects undertaken by a variety of political and cultural groups over the course of several centuries. Though the pilgrim story of England's Plymouth colony continues to hold top billing in the popular imagination, visits to what is now the northeastern United States happened nearly 100 years before the Mayflower's landing. In 1524, a voyage captained by Florentine explorer Giovanni da Verrazzano sailed up the coast between what is now Cape Fear, North Carolina, past the Gulf of St. Lawrence to Newfoundland. We'll set off with a tune popular in Verrazzano's hometown around the time of his departure.

The Rose of Sharon by New England-born composer William Billings. Joel Fredrickson led Ensemble Phoenix Munich. Like many American-born composers of the colonial period, Billings had little formal musical training, working on and off as a tanner between church positions and singing school endeavors. The anthem, I Am the Rose of Sharon, was first published in The Singing Master's Assistant, or The New England Psalm Singer, in 1778. The contemporary metropolis extending along the United States

Ne più bella di queste, neither more beautiful than these, a carnival song in praise of the city of Florence by Heinrich Isaac, performed by La Mora with Corinna Marti and Micho Gonco. Perhaps Verrazzano and company entertained themselves with similar tunes during their carnival-tide voyage. The earliest settlement attempts after Verrazzano's trip were Spanish endeavors along the mid-Atlantic coast. In August 1526, explorer Lucas Vázquez de Ayllón founded the colony of San Miguel de Hualdape in the region of what is now South Carolina, named for the Huale people who inhabited the region. Its approximately 600 settlers included families with children, Dominican friars, and enslaved Africans. The colony dissolved after about 3 months due to disease, conflict with indigenous residents, and the first documented slave rebellion in North America. In 1570, Spanish Jesuits founded the mission of St. Mary at Ajacan, near the mouth of the Chesapeake Bay. The following year, all but one of the missionary group were killed in retaliation for their earlier kidnapping of a Kiskiak child.

music from an era of attempted Spanish settlements along the mid-Atlantic coast. We heard an Ave Maria by Antonio Ribera, performed by Chant 1450 and Circa 1500 with the anonymous Gagliarda, Mi Raccomando. The first permanent European settlements in the region were established in the early 17th century. In 1607, 2 decades after Sir Walter Raleigh's failed venture at Roanoke, Jamestown, Virginia became England's first North American stronghold. We'll continue with a taste of what Raleigh would have encountered in his days as Queen Elizabeth's favorite.

Nigel Rogers sang John Dowland's Far From Triumphing Court with Anthony Bales and Jordi Savall, followed by Sir Walter Raleigh's Galliard by Francis Cutting, played by lutenist Domenico Cerasani. The first Church of England in the American colonies was established in Jamestown in 1608. In these next psalm settings by Dowland and Ravenscroft, we'll hear passages reminiscent of the congregational psalm singing that would have been heard in Anglican parishes during the early 17th century.

William Lyons led the Period Wind Ensemble, The City Music, on John Dowland's setting of Psalm 100, All People That on Earth Do Dwell, followed by Thomas Ravencroft's setting of Psalm 117, O Praise the Lord, All Ye Nations. The famous Pilgrim arrival of 1620 brought English influence further north with the settlement of what is now Plymouth, Massachusetts. The Plymouth colonists sang from a psalter by fellow Protestant separatist Henry Ainsworth rather than the Sternhold and Hopkins whole book of Psalms used in the Church of England. Many of Ainsworth's adaptations were later published in the Bay Psalm Book, which in 1640 became the first book printed in the Massachusetts Bay Colony.

The Greg Smith Singers with Psalm 84 from Henry Ainsworth's Book of Psalms, Englished both in prose and meter. Congregational music familiar to the Pilgrims of Plymouth Colony. Dutch trading operations based in what is now New York Harbor led to the establishment of the colony of New Netherlands in 1624. Unlike the English at Plymouth, most Dutch settlers were not religious refugees, and at the time of its incorporation in 1653, the city of New Amsterdam reflected the religious and cultural diversity of the Dutch Republic.

Sonambula performs Sinfonia for Five, No. 4 by Leonora Duarte, Portuguese-Jewish composer and viol player active in 17th century Antwerp. After that, we heard Camerata Tragictina with Gerardus Mace's setting of Psalm 35, one of the Dutch language metrical psalms, or Suterliedekens, that would have been sung by members of the Dutch Reformed Church founded in New Netherland in 1628. You're listening to Harmonia. I'm Angela Mariani.

Welcome back. We'll resume our exploration of the colonial Northeast and Mid-Atlantic coasts in New England, where ballad singing was a popular pastime among the Puritans who originally settled the Massachusetts Bay Colony. While English ballads were often imported to the New World, the one we'll hear next relates an incident that took place near Springfield, Massachusetts, the place of my birth, in the mid-1700s.

traditional New England ballad on Springfield Mountain tells the tragic story of a young boy's death after being bitten by a rattlesnake while mowing a field, performed by Sally Terry and the Jack Halloran Quartet. A number of characteristically American music traditions enter the historical record beginning in the 18th century. In New England, clergy founded singing schools in response to efforts to improve congregational singing. These schools were, in fact, temporary workshops led by itinerant professional musicians who traveled from town to town, giving residents a crash course in reading music and singing simple polyphony. Singing schools eventually expanded into the Ohio Valley and southeastern United States, where much of the original repertory survived through the tradition of shape note singing. Up next, tunes by some of the most famous singing school masters of the later 18th century.

The Rose Ensemble with Sherburne by Daniel Reed. Reed was the son of farmers who attended one of Billings' singing schools in Providence, Rhode Island in 1774. Before that, His Majesty's Clerk sang William Billings' Jordan. Members of the Moravian Church, a central European religious community descended from the Hussites, began emigrating to eastern North America during the mid-18th century as a means of avoiding persecution by the Catholic Church. In addition to the psalm-based congregational singing of other Protestant sects in the colonies, the Moravians cultivated elaborate concerted music for church use, particularly in the communities of Bethlehem, Pennsylvania, and Salem, North Carolina.

Music from the Moravian Community in America, an anthem by Bethlehem, Pennsylvania-based composer Jeremiah Denka. Meine Seele erhebet den Herrn, my soul magnifies the Lord, followed by the anonymous hymn Jesus Makes My Heart Rejoice, performed by the traditional Moravian trombone choir, often used for outdoor services. Martin Perlman led Boston Baroque. You're listening to Harmonia. I'm Angela Mariani. La Compagnia del Madrigale released their album devoted to Jacques de Vert's ninth book of madrigals in April of 2026. Vert published the collection in 1588 following a variety of personal tribulations, including extended illness, the death of his employer, Duke Guglielmo Gonzaga, the imprisonment of his wife, and the banishment of his lover, the poet Tarquinia Mozza. As we'll hear in the following piece from Petrarch's Canzoniere, Vert's sensitive and timeless poetic realizations reflect his personal emotional turmoil.

Jacques de Vert's six voice setting of Petrarch's Quel Rossignol che si suave piagne, that nightingale who weeps so sweetly, performed by La Compagnia del Madrigale on their 2026 glossa release, Jacques de Vert, Nono Libro de Madrigale. We'll close with a lighter madrigal in honor of Margherita Gonzaga, Duchess of Ferrara.

nymphe adorne e belle. She has adorned the lovely nymphs, a madrigal by Jacques de Vert on a text by Torquato Tasso. Sung by La Compagna del Madrigale on this hour's featured release, Jacques de Vert, Nono Libro de Madrigali. Harmonia is part of the educational mission of Indiana University and is a co-production of WFIU Public Radio and Early Music America, a national organization that advocates and supports the historical performance of music of the past. Additional resources come from the William and Gail Cook Music Library at the Indiana University Jacobs School of Music. 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And follow us on Facebook by searching for Harmonia Early Music. The writer for this edition of Harmonia is Chelsea Belt. Thanks to our studio engineer Brock Hammond and our production team, Luann Johnson, Christopher Burris, and John Bailey. I'm Angela Mariani, inviting you to join us again for the next edition of Harmonia.

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This is Peter Van de Graaff, your host and companion, and I have here a collection of strings playing music originally for string quartets, as this was the finale from the sixth quartet of Felix Mendelssohn, but the United Strings of Europe are led by Julian Osgul.

originally the finale of the sixth quartet of Mendelssohn. I invite you to stay tuned for music by the great pianist of the 19th century, great educator as well, Clara Wieck Schumann, one of the great child prodigies of her day. Jennifer Ely is the pianist, and this is the only piano sonata, a G minor sonata by Clara Schumann.

composed just after her marriage to Robert Schumann. Clara Wieck Schumann composed that piano sonata in G minor, her only sonata. And Jennifer Ely was our pianist. This is some music inspired by the comedic character from the Commedia dell'arte tradition, Pulcinella. We first have this, which is from the ballet Pulcinella, based on some Italian Baroque pieces by Stravinsky.

Mahler Chamber Orchestra, Pablo Eras Casado, the conductor, and that is from the ballet Pulcinella, arranged by Igor Stravinsky. Here is an overture to a romantic comedy before we hear something of a tragedy in just a little bit, but this is by the American composer Alfred Reed, born in 1921. It's called Punchinello, and the Tokyo Kosei Wind Orchestra is conducted by the composer himself, Alfred Reed.

That was Alfred Reed conducting the Tokyo Kosei Wind Orchestra in some of his own music. Reed's Punchinello, overture to a romantic comedy inspired by that Commedia dell'arte character Pulcinella. From a comedy to tragedy now. This is by the late romantic German composer who lived from 1880 to 1938, very little known. Really only rediscovered on the CPO label in these recordings. His name is Ernst Boehre, B-O-E-H-E. And this is his symphonic epilogue to a tragedy with the Rheinland-Pfalz Philharmonic conducted by Werner Andreas Albert.

Werner Andreas Albert conducted the Rheinland-Pfalz Philharmonic. That's the symphonic epilogue to a tragedy by the late Romantic German composer Ernst Bure. Here is Edith Matisse to sing a little song by a German composer from the 19th century, Karl Löwe, The Slender Water Lily.

0: Pedi Tomatis, joined by Court Garbin. The song The Slender Water Lily by Carl Loewe.
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0: I have here for you two marches by Karl Vacek.

From a disc called Old Czech Marches and Dances, Karel Vacek composed those two pieces. The first one actually is a march. It's called Be Here to Stay. And the second will actually take us into our next piece. It's called Fiddler's Polka, although there are no violins involved. Czech Philharmonic, led by Václav Neumann. Our fiddler here is Jean-Jacques Cantereau with Jacques Rouvier piano. We're going to hear the first of the two sonatas for piano and violin by Camille Saint-Saëns, his opus 75.

The first of the two sonatas by Camille Saint-Saëns for violin and piano, Jacques Rouvier piano, Jean-Jacques Cantereau violin. Here's a little fantasy by Henry Purcell.

H.R. Brass from the Frankfurt Radio Symphony, directed by Lutz Köhler, and a fantasy by Henry Purcell. In the mid to late 18th century, the Elector Karl Theodor of Mannheim, Germany, had gathered at his court what was probably one of the most remarkable orchestras ever assembled. It was called an army of generals, as he had some of the greatest virtuosos and composers in all of Europe assembled all together. Mozart was extremely impressed with the group. One of the leading lights of the ensemble was Johann Stamitz, who, along with, for a short time, his son Karl, was a leading composer and developer of the orchestra. We're going to hear a concerto by Karl Stamitz, and later something else by another composer of the Mannheim School of Music, as it's known. Zabina Meyer is the clarinetist here with the Academy of St. Martin in the Fields, led by Iona Brown. This is the 10th clarinet concerto by Karl Stamitz.

It was Zabina Meyer playing clarinet with the Academy of St. Martin in the Fields, directed by Iona Brown. And we heard the 10th clarinet concerto by Karl Stamitz, who for a short time was associated with a great orchestra in Mannheim, Germany. His father was one of the founders of the orchestra. There were a lot of prominent composers of the day who were involved with the group, including this man, Christian Cannabich, born in 1731. We'll hear a little Sinfonia Concertante of his, played by Camerata Bern.

A sinfonia concertante, which is sort of a mixture, as the name implies, between a symphony and a concerto. It's a concerto for multiple instruments in orchestra. In this case, flute, oboe, and bassoon. The composer was Christian Kannabich, an 18th century Mannheim-based composer. And we heard members of Kamerata Bern. Thomas Fury was the conductor. This is Arthur Green playing a Scriabin Etude, the Opus 65, number 2.

0: Arthur Green performing that etude by Alexander Scriabin.
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0: This is Peter Vandegraff, your host, with some music from the Schumann family. Let's begin with Clara and hear Two Romances, played by Aaron Rosand and Hugh Song.

Karen Rosand, violin, Hugh Sung, piano. We heard two romances by Clara Schumann. We're going to hear some romances by her husband in just a little bit. Those are the Opus 22, numbers 2 and 3. Peter Van de Graaff here with some nice things ahead, including the symphonic suite by the American composer George Whitefield Chadwick. We'll get to that after these three romances, Opus 94 by Robert Schumann. Richard Stoltzman plays clarinet and Richard Good the piano.

That was Richard Stoltzman, clarinet, Richard Good playing the piano. We heard some music of Robert Schumann, his Three Romances, Opus 94. Now to American music, we begin with this excerpt called Siesta from the ballet Gold and the Signor Comandante by William Bergsma.

Music from a ballet by American William Bergsma. Next, we have some music by the American composer George Whitefield Chadwick, who was Boston-based for most of his career. He was born in 1854, lived in 1931. He wrote a famous work, which is often recorded, called Symphonic Sketches. We're going to hear his Symphonic Suite, which was actually written in Switzerland. The Chadwick family settled there for a time, where the composer's two sons were in school in Lausanne, Switzerland, and he was on sabbatical in 1907 when he wrote this Symphonic Suite. It's a four-movement work, and we have a performance by the Czech State Philharmonic led by José Serebriere, music by American George Whitefield Chadwick.

Music composed in 1907 in Switzerland, but written by an American composer who was based for most of his career in the Boston area, George Whitefield Chadwick. That was his Symphonic Suite, played by the Czech State Philharmonic, led by José Serebrière. Perhaps because Chadwick was living in Lausanne, Switzerland, at the time he wrote that, he gave it a French title, Suite Symphonique. A little more American music. This is by a composer born in 1954, Robert Beezer, his name. We'll hear his Minimal Waltz.

0: Nancy Ruffer played the flute and Helen Crayford was the pianist. We heard music by the American composer Robert Beezer. And that is called Minimal Waltz.
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0: It's my pleasure to be with you today and also to bring you some music by a composer who is one of my favorites, namely Domenico Scarlatti. We're going to hear a little sonata of his, which he composed for the harpsichord originally, but it's played on the harp. And then we have some concertos, several of them, in fact, including one by Louis Spohr for clarinet and orchestra. Here now, though, is Victoria Drake playing this sonata in F major, Kirkpatrick 468, by Domenico Scarlatti.

Sonata number 468 by Domenico Scarlatti. He wrote that for the harpsichord. It was played on the harp, of course, by Victoria Drake. Peter Van de Graaff here with you. I have a couple of concertos from the Baroque for you to hear, both of them by composers in their own right, but based on music by other composers. First, in about 1739 in London, there was a man named Charles Avison who took advantage of the extraordinary popularity of the harpsichord sonatas of Domenico Scarlatti and took 42 of them and arranged them for orchestra into the form known as the Concerto Grosso. Here is the last of those, Concerto Grosso number 12, after Scarlatti by Charles Avison, the Academy of St. Martin in the Fields, directed by Sir Neville Mariner.

The Academy of St. Martin in the Fields, directed by Sir Neville Mariner. Music by actually two composers, maybe more Domenico Scarlatti than the other. He wrote the harpsichord sonatas originally, and Charles Avison, during Scarlatti's own lifetime, arranged many of them for orchestra into Concerti Grossi, and that was the 12th of those. It was a common practice in the Baroque to take other composers' music and arrange it. Bach did some of Vivaldi and others. And there was a contemporary of Bach, almost exact contemporary, Johann Gottfried Walther, born just a year before Bach, who took several composers' concertos and arranged them for solo organ. We're going to hear one of those now, Concerto in D, based on one by Tommaso Albinoni. This is performed by Wolfgang Ribsam.

Wolfgang Grubbs performing that arrangement made by Johann Gottfried Walther of a concerto by Tommaso Albinoni. This is by a contemporary of Walther named Johann Mattheson for two harpsichords.

Attilio Cremonesi and Alessandro De Marchi with that Courant by Johann Mattheson. Louis Spohr now is the composer, and this is his Clarinet Concerto No. 4. We hear Thea King soloing with the English Chamber Orchestra conducted by Alan Francis.

clarinet concerto number 4 by a very prolific composer of the early German Romantic period, Louis or Ludwig Spohr. Thea King soloed there with the English Chamber Orchestra, directed by Alan Francis. Here is Paul Odette playing on a Baroque guitar, a piece by Santiago de Murcia of 18th century Spain.

0: followed that playing Canarios by Santiago de Murcia of early Spain.
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0: I'm Peter Van de Graaff with some Czech music here. We begin with two marches. The first is by Antonín Nivolt, the Captain Žimek March, and then by František Kovářík, Roundabout Vyšehrad.

Two old Czech marches played by the Czech Philharmonic Orchestra, directed by Václav Neumann. We first heard by Antonín Nivelt, the Captain Žimek March. And the second piece we heard is going to take us into our next piece. It's called Roundabout Vyšehrad by František Kovářík. This is Peter Pandegraff with Bach later on. We have some Bedřich Smetana now, including a very interesting work in just a little bit. But first, we're going to hear the first symphonic poem of the six, making up Mavlast, my fatherland, my country. This is called Vyšehrad, which is the castle on the hill in Prague, and in many ways represents the founding of the Czech nation. Here is Václav Smetáček conducting the Czech Philharmonic in Vyšehrad, the first of the symphonic poems from Smetana's Mavlast.

first of the symphonic poems making up Mavlast, My Fatherland, by Smetana. Václav Smetáček and the Czech Philharmonic with that one, which is called Vyšehrad, which is the name of the castle on the hill in Prague, and the founding, the symbol of the founding of the Czech nation. From there, we go to a very interesting and little-known work by Smetana. This is not for piano four hands. It's for piano eight hands, actually four pianos, eight hands. And Smetana composed this when he was 22 for the purpose of having some music to play with some friends of his. I guess they had a lot of pianos in a particular location, and they thought they could have a good time playing this sonata for eight hands. And we have four Dutch musicians, Elsa Krijgsman, Mariken Zandvliet, David Kuiken, and Carlos Moerdijk.

That is some music by Bedřich Smetana, which he wrote for just to play at his home with several of his friends. It's a sonata for four pianos, eight hands. Elsa Kreichsmann, Mariken Zonfliet, David Kuiken, and Carlos Moerdijk were the four pianists. Here's an unusual piece by Ravel for piano, five hands. One piano, five hands. Paul Jacobs and Gilbert Kalish using both of theirs, and Teresa Stern using just one of her hands.

That's music by Maurice Ravel called Frontispiece for piano, Five Hands, written in 1918. Paul Jacobs, Gilbert Kalish, and Teresa Stern performing. Seattle Baroque now, accompanying Byron Shankman harpsichord, and we're going to hear this Clavier Concerto No. 1 in D minor by Bach.

That was a performance by a group called Seattle Baroque. Ingrid Matthews, the music director, and Byron Shankman played harpsichord. We heard some music of Johann Sebastian Bach, the concerto number 1 in D minor, BWV 1052, performed there, of course, on period instruments. Felicity Lotnow, briefly with the Scottish National Orchestra led by Nema Järvi. Here is a song of Richard Strauss called Winterliebe, or Winter Love. I walk towards the sun in the ecstasy of love.

0: Winterliebe, Winter Love, a song of Richard Strauss. He himself orchestrated it. That was soprano Felicity Lott, joined by the Scottish National Orchestra. The conductor was Naima Järvi.
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0: A Princess and a Prince, courtesy of Alexander Borodin. Before we get to the Prince Igor Overture, here's a song by Borodin called The Sleeping Princess. Mariana Tarasova sings here with pianist Yuri Serov.

a lullaby, which has to do with a princess. Music by Alexander Borodin, sung by Mariana Tarasova, with Yuri Serov at the piano. And that is called The Sleeping Princess. I'm Peter Van de Graaff. Brahms Clarinet Quintet, just a few minutes away. Right now we have the overture to the only opera by Borodin, left incomplete at that, called Prince Igor. Interesting story about this overture. It was never written down by Borodin. He had it worked out in his head, and he played it for a group of friends, including Alexander Glazunov, who had unbelievable musical mind and musical memory at that point in his life. And apparently, after Borodin died, after having heard it once, Glazunov wrote the whole piece down and then orchestrated it. So here is that overture to Prince Igor, Yevgeny Sviatlanov and the USSR Symphony.

Yevgeny Svyatlanov led the USSR Symphony Orchestra in the overture to the only opera, and an incomplete one, by Alexander Borodin called Prince Igor. From another Russian work which has another prince, Prince Siegfried, this is from Tchaikovsky's Swan Lake.

From the Pas de Trois, Dance for Three, from Act One of Tchaikovsky's ballet Swan Lake, we heard the USSR TV and Radio Large Symphony led by Gennady Rostestvensky, and that is the ending of the Pas de Trois. Now to Johannes Brahms and his clarinet quintet with Carl Leister and the Berlin Soloists.

The clarinetist was Carl Leister. Joined by the Berlin soloists, we heard some late music by Johannes Brahms, his clarinet and string quintet. I hope you enjoyed that music. We have now a work by an early 20th century Hungarian composer named László Lajta, and this is his ostinato from 1930.

0: Clara Kermendi playing Leiter's Ostinato.
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0: Peter Van de Graaff here to share music with you. We're going to go to Air of the England for a couple of pieces. There was a man named John Playford who was a publisher and arranger of music and quite prominent in his day, a contemporary of Purcell, an older contemporary. When he died, Henry Purcell wrote a pastoral elegy on the death of Mr. John Playford. We're going to hear some dances arranged by Playford in just a little bit, but first this elegy on his death by Purcell with the Academy of Ancient Music.

tenor Martin Hill and the bass Christopher Cady with members of the Academy of Ancient Music. An Elegy on the Death of John Playford by Henry Purcell. In 1651, John Playford published a collection of dances called The English Dancing Master, which became enormously popular and influential. We are going to hear some music from that and then continue with some more early English music in just a bit. Here is the broad...

Master, which became enormously popular and influential. We are going to hear some music from that and then continue with some more early English music in just a bit. Here is the Broadside Band, led by Jeremy Barlow, and from the English Dancing Master, the section known as the Healths.

a section called The Healths from the English Dancing Master as collected and arranged by John Playford. That was the Broadside Band directed by Jeremy Barlow. Very famous music from the mid-17th century England. I'm going to go back almost 100 years staying in England, though, for a collection of dances which were popular in that time. In other words, the late 15th century. Late 16th century, by Anthony Holborn. These dances played by the London Gabrielli Brass Ensemble.

Some dances by Anthony Holborn, played by the London Gabrielli Brass. And this is an anonymous English dance from around 1300.

Calliope performing that anonymous early English dance from around 1300. Our music now is by the Estonian composer Eduard Tubin, born in 1905. In 1940, when Tubin began to compose this symphony, Estonia had been under Soviet occupation for about 6 months. And then when he finished the work in 1942, Estonia had been under German control for about 9 months. So this is a symphony very much about longing for freedom. The Swedish Radio Symphony Orchestra is directed here by Neeme Järvi, the third symphony of Eduard Tubin.

concluding with Great Hope for the Future, that music written during a very dark time in Estonia, 1940 to 1942. Eduard Tubin composed that music, Symphony No. 3, Swedish Radio Symphony, led by Nima Järvi. As I mentioned before, we heard the piece when the Tubin began writing it. The Nazis were occupying Estonia, and by the time he finished, the Russians were occupying Estonia. So a yearning for freedom, as told musically by Eduard Tubin. Rolf Smedvig is the trumpeter, as we hear a bit of Bach.

0: Rolf Smedvig played the trumpet there in that Badinerie from the Orchestral Suite No. 2 of Bach, Scottish Chamber Orchestra, and Yaqia Ling as well.
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0: Berlin Philharmonic, conducted by Herbert von Karajan, the soloist with Gerd Seifert, in the Horn Concerto No. 2 in E-flat major, Kirchhoff 417, music by Mozart to start our Sunday musical brunch. I'm Anthony McSpadden. Good Sunday morning to you. Hope it's off to a pleasant and peaceful start.
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0: The Symphony in D Major, Opus 3, Number 4 by Ignaz Holzbauer, with L'Orfeo Baroque led by Mischa Gaik. I'm Anthony McSpadden. 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
2: Mostly sunny for our Sunday with a high temperature near 90. Overnight tonight, dropping back around 70. Back to work on Monday with sunny skies, highs into the lower 90s. Overnight Monday night, dropping back around 67. For Tuesday, mostly sunny and a high temperature near 90.

0: The pianist Tomas Labbé with the Hungarian Rhapsody No. 2 by Franz Liszt. Music to open the 8 o'clock hour of our musical brunch this Sunday morning. Coming up at 8:30, Dwight Davis and this week's Bird Notes.
1: 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Impeccably arranged, irresistibly performed, and as infinitely varied as the human voice. June 4th at the Sandler Center in Virginia Beach. 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

0: Pierre Boulez conducted the Cleveland Orchestra in Maurice Ravel's Rhapsody Espagnol. I'm Anthony McSpadden. Here's Dwight Davis with this week's Bird Notes.
1: And a very good morning to you. Welcome to our Bird Notes. This is Dwight Davis. One can hear the great crested flycatcher in almost any neighborhood right now, and see this bird, too, with not too much effort. But it really makes its presence known by its distinctive call.

0: Listen for this bird today. You'll likely hear it. And then try to get a look at it. But don't expect a big bird. The name is a bit misleading. The great crested flycatcher is not either, really. It is larger in size than some of its relatives, like the pewee and the epidinax flycatchers. Only about 9 inches long, though. And the crest is not a crest like that of the cardinal or the blue jay, for example. The scientific name is closer to what this bird is all about. The genus name is Myiarchus, the word coming from the Greek for fly, that is insects, and ruler, that is like a king, appropriate to an aggressive bird that catches flies and insects. Indeed, the great crested flycatcher and its relatives are called the tyrant flycatchers. The species name, Crinitis, refers to hair, in this case, hair on the head or feathers on the head, which are less a crest than just feathers standing up a bit higher than usual. The crested flycatcher is easy to recognize with its big-headed look and a very attractive combination of colors, with a rufous tail, gray throat and breast, yellow belly, and olive-brown back. But it may be hard to glimpse because it stays mostly in the treetops, obscured by the leaves. In typical flycatcher fashion, it sits on a perch and waits for flying insects to go by and then darts out and snatches them from the air. When it's perching, listen for the distinctive call. When it flies out to catch its lunch, watch for the flash of yellow and rufous, and you may hear the snap of the bill as it captures the insect. This bird has a peculiar habit, often mentioned in bird books, though I wonder just how often this occurs. It sometimes uses cast-off snake skins in its nest. The reason for this is not known. It has been observed that if shed snake skins are not available, cellophane makes a useful substitute. The hows and whys of this peculiar habit would make an excellent study for some fledgling ornithologist. The great crested flycatcher is nesting now, in tree cavities mostly, and eating lots of insects, many of them harmful to gardens. And it's adding its distinctive call to the aural landscape.
1: Thank you, Dwight. Bird Notes is heard every Sunday morning at 8:30 as part of your musical brunch here on 90.3. I'm Anthony McSpadden. Glad to have you with us this morning. Coming up at 9 o'clock, we'll have today's composer's date book, and we'll spend part of the 9 o'clock hour going over cultural happenings around Hampton Roads. Haydn's Symphony No. 57, right after this.
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0: The Philharmonia Baroque Orchestra with Nicholas McKagan conducting. Symphony No. 57 in D Major by Joseph Haydn. 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
2: This is the Composer's Datebook for May 17th. I'm John Burge. Today, a tip of the hat to the persistence of Ms. Eliza Hall, who lived in Boston from 1853 to 1924. Hall was a Francophile and championed the best and latest in French music. Sadly, Eliza Hall suffered from a hearing ailment, which would eventually result in complete deafness. At the advice of her doctor, who thought it might stimulate her ears, Hall took up the saxophone, and with typical enthusiasm soon began commissioning the leading French composers of the day for new pieces for her instrument. In all, she commissioned 22 works, the most famous being by Claude Debussy. Debussy at first refused Miss Hall's persistent offers of a commission, pleading that the saxophone was a reed animal with whose habits he was poorly acquainted. Debussy was paid in advance, but it was years before he delivered a short rhapsody in a vaguely Moorish style. In May of 1919, a year after Debussy's death, the orchestration of the piece was completed by Debussy's friend Jean-Roger Ducasse and premiered in Paris. Miss Hall apparently never performed it herself. Maybe she was exasperated by the long delay. Or perhaps by 1919, her own hearing had deteriorated to the point where she no longer could perform. Composer's Datebook is produced by APM, American Public Media, in conjunction with the American Composers Forum, reminding you that all music was once new.

0: Composer's Datebook is heard every Sunday morning at 9 o'clock as part of your Sunday musical brunch here on 90.3. I'm Anthony McSpadden. Hope your morning is going well. This evening at 5 p.m. at Galilee Church in Virginia Beach, a choral evensong featuring Galilee's adult and children's choirs and newly finished Quimby chancel organ. Performance is free. The Governor's School for the Arts has a couple of performances this week as well. Tuesday, the 19th at 7 p.m. at Larchmont United Methodist Church in Norfolk. A vocal music senior recital. It's free and open to the public. And Wednesday the 20th, Thursday the 21st, Friday the 22nd, three nights, 7:30 p.m. at ODU University Theater in Norfolk. Avenue Q, School Edition. Avenue Q is a musical comedy featuring puppets and human actors with music and lyrics by Robert Lopez and Jeff Marks, and a book by Jeff Whitty. Tickets and info at gsa.booktix.com. 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

Georg Pissendel's Concerto in E-flat Major with the Saxony Virtuosi, under the direction of Ludwig Guttler on our musical brunch. Bruton Parish in Williamsburg has some events this week, Thursday the 21st at 8 p.m., a band concert, the York River Concert Band from Hampton Roads, Saturday the 23rd at 8 p.m., a flute and organ recital, flutist Christine Ertel and Cheryl Van Onram, organist from Richmond, Virginia. And Saturday the 23rd at 10 in the morning, from 10 to 10:30, William and Mary Wren Chapel, historic organ recitals as usual. More info at brutonparish.org. Here's the pianist Ralph Gottoni with a barcarolle by Sibelius.

0: The Barcarola by Jean Sibelius with pianist Ralph Gottoni on our musical brunch this Sunday morning. The Virginia Arts Festival Coffee Concerts. This is chamber music as it was meant to be heard, the communion of gifted artists in an intimate, beautiful setting among music lovers and friends. After the performance, patrons can mingle with the performers. A lovely postscript to a perfect concert experience. Thursday the 21st at 10:30 a.m. at the Robin Hickson Theater, the Clay and Jay Barr Education Center in Norfolk. Coffee Concert 1, Virginia Arts Festival chamber players and pianist Olga Kern, WHRO host Dwight Davis will be introducing the artist. And Friday the 22nd at 10:30, the Miller Studio Theater, Sandler Center for the Performing Arts in Virginia Beach, Coffee Concert 2. Once again, the Virginia Arts Festival chamber players and pianist Olga Kern. This time, Arwela Shambo will be introducing the artist. Friday the 22nd at 12 noon at Christ and St. Luke's Episcopal Church in Norfolk, their midday music series presents the New Commonwealth Quartet. And this performance is free. More info at christandstlukes.org. Friday the 22nd at 7:30 p.m. and Sunday the 24th at 2:30 p.m. at the Kimball Theater in Williamsburg. Opera in Williamsburg presents The Marriage of Figaro, a live, fully staged opera performance with world-class singers in the original Italian with English supertitles. Tickets and info at operainwilliamsburg.org. And Saturday the 23rd at 3 p.m. at the American Theater in Hampton, the Peninsula Youth Jazz Band performs with Stan's Big Band. 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More info at soundscapes.org.
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0: Concerto Cologne, led by Werner Erhard in the Sinfonia in F Major by Josef Myslivicek on our musical brunch. Do you know a child who loves to sing? The Virginia Children's Chorus will hold auditions for new students for their 2026-2027 season in June and August. Monday, June 8th, Tuesday, June 9th, and Saturday, June 13th are the dates coming up soon. These auditions will be held at Talbot Park Baptist Church in Norfolk when they welcome boys and girls in grades K to 12, from young beginners to serious high school singers. All audition time slots are scheduled in advance. The 2026-27 season rehearsals begin the week of September 14th. And to learn more, you can call 757-440-9100. You can also send an audition request online by going to vachildrenschorus.org. Also, Arts for Learning Virginia announces the inaugural Heart of the Arts Award in honor of Minette Cooper. Submissions are now open for the inaugural Heart of the Arts Award, recognizing and honoring the good work of the late Minette Cooper, a three-time board president and chief advisor with Arts for Learning Virginia. Nominations for the Heart of the Arts Award close June 26. The winner will be announced on August 21st and will be recognized at the organization's Artoberfest luncheon on October 22nd. For more information and to submit a nomination, visit arts4learningva.org/Heart of the Arts Award.
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0: We'll finish the hour with music by Jaromir Weinberger, best known for his Schwande the Bagpiper, Polka and Fugue. 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

Six Bohemian Songs and Dances by Jaromir Weinberger, Gerd Albrecht leading the German Symphony Orchestra of Berlin. 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I'm Anthony McSpadden, glad to have you with us this morning.

0: Ginny Bell Overture, music by Daniel Auber, with the Gothenburg Opera Orchestra, conducted by B. Tommy Anderson. Hope you're enjoying our programming. 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

0: pianist Richard Good with music by Beethoven, his Opus 7, Piano Sonata No. 4 in E-flat major. 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

Vienna Philharmonic, with Nikolaus Arnenkor leading that performance. The violinist was Gidon Kramer in the Violin Concerto No. 2 in D Major, Kirchhoff 211, music by Mozart. 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Pleasure to be with you this morning, coming up at 12 noon with Heart and Voice. Hope you can stay tuned. We'll begin this hour with music by the French composer Emile Valteufel. This is a waltz entitled Gaiety.

0: That's a waltz called Gaiety. It's music by Emil Valteufel. Alfred Walter led the Czechoslovak State Philharmonic.
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0: The Symphony No. 4 in D Major by Muzio Clementi, with the Rome Symphony Orchestra. The conductor was Francesco Lavecchia.
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0: an homage to Francisco Tárrega by Joaquín Turina with guitarist Eduardo Fernandez. I'm Anthony McSpadden. 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

Hello, and welcome to With Heart and Voice, a program that celebrates the rich and varied repertoire of sacred choral and organ music. I'm Peter Dubois, and I'm delighted that you've joined me for the next hour of inspirational listening. The repertoire of sacred choral and organ music is replete with music of praise, and on today's edition of With Heart and Voice, we'll explore some of these pieces, including psalms, hymns, and spiritual songs. Great works by Herbert Howells, Rena Esmail, C.H.H. Perry, and a host of others. We'll begin with festive organ music by esteemed American composer Conrad Souza, who led a varied career in Pittsburgh, New York, San Diego, and for many years as professor of composition at the San Francisco Conservatory. He composed March for a Joyous Occasion in 1985 for the wedding of two close friends. David Higgs performs on the Fisk organ at the Meyerson Symphony Center in Dallas.

David Higgs performed March for a Joyous Occasion by Conrad Sousa. He played the Lay Family Organ at the Meyerson Symphony Center in Dallas. One of the most powerful psalms of praise can be found in Psalm 100. William Keefe, who helped prepare the Geneva Bible, paraphrased it in 1560 and paired it with a tune composed by Louis Bourgeois nearly 10 years earlier, intended for Psalm 134. The two have appeared together in nearly every English-language hymnal since that time. In the 20th century, Ray Vaughan Williams arranged it in majestic form for the coronation of Elizabeth II. We'll hear it sung by the choir of St. Paul's Cathedral, London, led by Christopher Durnley. Barry Rose plays the organ, joined by trumpeters of the Royal Military School of Music. All people that on earth do dwell.

All People That on Earth Do Dwell, as arranged by Ralph Vaughan Williams. Christopher Durnley led the choir of St. Paul's Cathedral, London. You're listening to With Heart and Voice. Psalm 100 finds another setting in the suitably energetic O Be Joyful in the Lord by Jeremy Filsell. It was composed in 2001 as part of a set of morning and evening canticles for Jonathan Rhys-Williams and the choir of St. George's Chapel, Windsor Castle. You'll hear hints of influence from several other composers as well, including Sebastian Forbes, Graham Wetham, and William Walton. Nigel Short leads Tenebrae in this recording, with the composer at the organ.

Canterbury performed "O Be Joyful in the Lord" by Jeremy Filzel, who played the organ. Nigel Short conducted. The ancient hymn from the 4th century, Te Deum Laudamus, literally begins with the words, "We praise thee, O God." It's often used as a canticle at matins or morning prayer, especially during the season after Easter. One of the great settings of this text from the past century comes from Herbert Howells as part of a set of canticles he wrote for the choir of King's College, Cambridge. It was actually composed during the time he served as acting organist at St. John's College, Cambridge, deputizing for Robin Orr, who was on active duty during World War II. Howells was inspired by both the choir and the acoustic of King's when composing this most extraordinary setting. We'll hear it sung by the choir of St. John's College, directed by Andrew Nethsinga. Timothy Rivaldi plays the organ.

Collegium Regalis setting of the Te Deum, composed by Herbert Howells. Andrew Nethsinger led the choir of St. John's College, Cambridge, with organist Timothy Rivaldi. You're listening to With Heart and Voice. We move to a somewhat different expression of praise, coming from the tradition of American folk hymns. These 19th century hymns, in their simplicity and directness, exude their own eloquent, straightforward, homespun vigor, creating a lively hymn tradition that flourished in America. The camp meeting song, We'll Shout and Give Him Glory, is arranged here by Mack Wilberg and receives an energetic performance by the Tabernacle Choir and Orchestra at Temple Square, led by Dr. Wilberg.

We'll shout and give him glory, an American folk hymn from the late 19th century, arranged here by Mack Wilberg. Dr. Wilberg conducted the Tabernacle Choir and Orchestra at Temple Square. Our next piece is a fascinating combination of Eastern and Western religion, a three-movement work by Rina Esmail titled Exaltations. Each of the three movements draws on a single Latin word or phrase, Hosanna in excelsis, Alleluia, and Gloria in excelsis. We'll listen to the complete work, composed for double choir, soloists, and horn. The composer says, "As one who grew up attending the Roman Catholic Church, these Latin words instantly connect me to a deep and rich spiritual tradition. These exaltations are meant to be joyous and contemplative in praise of God. They also connect to the Hindustani musical tradition, as each movement is in a different rag, or melodic framework. This music interweaves the richness of both musical traditions." Stephen Fox leads the Cathedral Choral Society in Exaltations by Rina Esmail.

Exaltations by Rena Esmail. Stephen Fox led the Cathedral Choral Society and Brass Ensemble in this marvelous music. You're listening to With Heart and Voice. If there's a top 10 list of psalms in addition to Psalm 100, the list would undoubtedly include Psalms 148 and 150 as among the greatest psalms of praise. In our next selection, the latter two of these form the basis of the text paraphrased by Henry Williams Baker in the hymn, O Praise Ye the Lord. The tune Laudate Dominum by Sir Charles H.H. Perry comes from the closing movement of his extended work, Hear My Words, O Ye People, which was commissioned for the Great Salisbury Diocesan Choral Festival in 1894. Malcolm Archer leads the Wells Cathedral Choir in O Praise Ye the Lord. Rupert Goff plays the organ.

Malcolm Archer led the Wells Cathedral Choir in the great hymn, O Praise Ye the Lord. Some of the ancient chants of the Roman Church bear some relationship to those of the Eastern Church, and we can often hear similarities in them. Our next selection, a Latin setting of the Te Deum, is sung in alternation between choir and organ, as conceived by David Briggs. We'll hear him play organ versets alternating with the chant sung by the choir of Trinity College, Cambridge. That'll be followed by an improvised toccata on the Te Deum played by Mr. Briggs. Stephen Layton conducts.

David Briggs improvised a toccata on Te Deum Laudamus at Gloucester Cathedral. Earlier, he and the choir of Trinity College, Cambridge, performed the hymn Te Deum Laudamus in alternation, directed by Stephen Layton.

Thank you for joining me for today's program as we've listened to sacred choral and organ music of praise. I hope you enjoyed the selections I've chosen and found them to be inspiring and uplifting. Some of the recordings have come from the Richard Gladwell Collection. 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Executive producer is Gene Fisher, and I'm Peter Dubois. Please join me again next week for another edition of With Heart and Voice.

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0: Violinist James Ennis is captivated by the beginning of the violin concerto by Jean Sibelius, but he's hesitant to ascribe his own particular meaning to it.
1: There is, to me, a certain emotional landscape of that opening that, I mean, people, since it was written, have tried to find ways of describing it that ultimately, I think, say more about the person making the description than they say about the music itself. We're all sort of dancing around what that music makes us feel.
0: From APM, American Public Media, this is Performance Today. I'm Valerie Kaler. James Ennis and the Minnesota Orchestra played the Sibelius Violin Concerto this hour on PT. James Ennis recorded that Sibelius concerto with the Bergen Philharmonic a couple years ago. In fact, the entire album featured music by Sibelius for violin and orchestra. Here's a sample, the Humoresque No. 3 from a set Sibelius published as his Opus 87. Edward Gardner conducts the Bergen Philharmonic Orchestra with violinist James Ennis out in front.

Jean Sibelius was a violinist himself, seriously considered a career as a professional, even auditioned for the Vienna Philharmonic, but he did not make the cut. He turned his attentions to writing music. That was his Humoresque No. 3 with James Ennis and the Bergen Philharmonic. More from Ennis and Sibelius ahead this hour.

From APM, American Public Media, this is Performance Today, taking you to concerts around the world. I'm Valerie Kaler. Ach, was ist doch unser Leben? Ah, what indeed is our life? Well, according to the band Kansas, all we are is dust in the wind. Simon and Garfunkel sang about a time of innocence and being left with only a photograph to preserve a memory. And Joni Mitchell said, we are captive on a carousel of time. We can't return. We can only look behind from where we came and go round and round and round in a circle game. Each generation watches the next take its place with all the joy and sorrow that endless cycle brings. That phrase I started with, ach, was ist doch unser Leben, comes from a hymn by 17th century Lutheran pastor Martin Schaller. It starts with, ah, what is our life, and continues with more existential questions. What is our time? What is our piety? What good is money? What good is status and position? The answer to all his questions, more or less, all of that is nothing. An illusion. And even if it does exist, it'll be gone soon anyway, because death. I bet he was fun at parties. Johann Sebastian Bach used a couple hymns by Martin Schaller in his own compositions, but he works his Bachian magic, taking what is somber and ineluctable and infusing it with light and sublime beauty. The chorale prelude we're about to hear gives voice to both the serious and the sublime. Here, cellist Clive Greensmith and pianist Anna Petrova with Ach, was ist doch unser Leben? Ah, what is this life? By J.S. Bach.

Ah, what is this life? A chorale prelude by J.S. Bach, originally written for solo organ early in the 18th century. About two centuries later, Zoltán Kodály created a set of transcriptions of three Bach preludes for cello and piano. We heard the first of that set, played by cellist Clive Greensmith and pianist Anna Petrova, from a concert in Geneva, New York, part of the Geneva Music Festival. In a moment, riffing on Franz Liszt. 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

He called it Swingin' the Classics. Scott's improvisations were different every single night, of course, but she made one recording of a handful of improvisations in the 1940s. That album captivated pianist Michelle Kahn, who really wanted to share the pieces with audiences everywhere. Michelle Kahn received permission from Scott's son to have transcriptions made of the improvisations. So, this is Michelle Kahn's take on Hazel Scott's improvisation on the Hungarian Rhapsody No. 2 by Franz Liszt. Simply put, here's pianist Michelle Kahn having a whole lot of fun in the PT studio.

When pianist Hazel Scott was a teenager performing in clubs, she combined her formal classical training with her unrivaled jazz chops. Scott would begin by playing a famous piano piece and then quickly veer off into a virtuosic jazzy improvisation. She

0: Michelle Kahn at the piano in our big room, the Maude Moon Weyerhaeuser Music Studio, playing an improvisation on Franz Liszt's Hungarian Rhapsody No. 2 by pianist Hazel Scott. Wesley Ducote made that transcription for Michelle Kahn, with permission from Hazel Scott's son. In recent years, Michelle Kahn has been performing several of Hazel Scott's improvisations in concert. She says even though they sound fun, they're incredibly difficult. Trying to match Hazel Scott's skill level on the stride pattern is nearly impossible. Scott's left hand flew through that bass line with ease. Still, Kahn loves the freedom she feels when she plays them.
1: You know, as much as this is not my improv, it's still my interpretation on it. I'm still able to put a little of my own stamp on it, which for me is, again, so fun and so validating. It was so much fun to learn these, so much fun to play them, and there's so much humor in them.
0: Michelle Kahn currently working on an album of Hazel Scott's classical improvisations. Always looking forward to hearing more from Michelle Kahn. In a moment, an unassuming masterpiece. 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
0: With Noah Wiley, Melissa Leo, Andy Grammer, Mickey Guyton, Jamie Johnson, Mary McCormick, Laura Osnes, and Alan Jackson. 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
4: 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It is inspiring. It's beautiful. It's utterly captivating. Some call it genius. And violinist James Ennis says there's so much more to the violin concerto by Jean Sibelius.
5: Sometimes pieces that are so immediately ingratiating, they sometimes don't get the respect they always deserve for just the quality of how well they're crafted. Sibelius was not just, touched by God with all this inspiration. It's like, no, he was really, really, really good at it too, and worked extremely hard and really meticulously to create something that doesn't sound like anything else. I mean, it's a piece that is, in basic ways, it's very exciting. The atmosphere that's created at the beginning of the first movement is, I think, once you hear it, you never forget hearing it. That's pretty special.
4: For over a century, people have ascribed meaning to that special opening. Ennis told me that those interpretations often say more about the person doing the interpreting than they do about the actual music and the markings on the page.
5: The violinist's entrance, which is sometimes played like this, lonely whisper in the windswept snowy plains, is not written that way at all. It's a mezzo forte, which is a very unusual dynamic to specify something by definition as being, medium is is a risky move, but there's something to it because the violinist is a narrator from the very beginning that is not whispering you and daring you to listen, and also not shouting at you. It is presenting something, and that often, when you think about it in terms of speech, that often is the most compelling way to get people to listen, is you don't make a scene, you don't make a show, you just simply make it available. And the interest of the subject is what brings people in.
4: As the violinist narrates, Ennis says the structure of the first movement feels like a conversation, as if someone is about to divulge something important. They may not know exactly how to say it, or even if they actually want to tell you, but they're going to tell you anyway. Let's go now to a concert in Minneapolis. James Ennis is inviting us in and sharing an important story with the Minnesota Orchestra, the Violin Concerto by Jean Sibelius.

0: From a concert in Minneapolis, Minnesota, that was the Violin Concerto by Jean Sibelius. James Ennis played solo violin, and Thomas Sundergaard led the Minnesota Orchestra during their annual Nordic Soundscapes Festival. When James Ennis was starting out in his career, he got a bit of advice from his first manager, who told him he's not going to please everyone, and that he just needed to remain true to himself. The audience would appreciate honesty and commitment more than anything else.
1: He made a funny comment about if 51% of the audience loves it and 49% doesn't, it's a success. And if 49% loves it and 51% doesn't, it's a failure. And you know, I think that there is, in a way, a certain comfort to that, knowing that you just have to take a leap of faith as a performer and say, this is what I'm trying to say to you. I think this is meaningful, and I hope you do too.
0: I'm guessing that James Ennis would have received a 51% or higher approval rating for that concert at Orchestra Hall in Minneapolis. If you want to revisit that warm, engaging performance by James Ennis and the Minnesota Orchestra, swing by the PT page online sometime in the next month. Each daily episode is archived for 30 days after broadcast as on-demand audio. 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

Composer Ferruccio Busoni said that Claude Debussy's Prelude to the Afternoon of a Faun was like a beautiful sunset. It fades as one looks at it. That reminds me of the first time I saw a pointillist painting. Tens of thousands of dots don't make a lot of sense if you stare at them from an inch away. But as you back up a little bit, the painting comes into focus. Which is not to say that Debussy's music doesn't make sense if you look at it too closely, just that it's ephemeral and gossamer. From APM American Public Media, this is Performance Today. I'm Valerie Kaler. On the way, Debussy's beautifully blurry portrait of a forest creature dreaming. In 1915, aghast at the fresh horrors of trench warfare and mechanized battle, Claude Debussy wrote the music we're about to hear, in white and black, ostensibly about the keys of the piano, but also a nod to the beauty that comes from opposites united,

Pianists Kirill Gerstein and Thomas Addis with one movement of In White and Black by Claude Debussy. More from Debussy is on the way. From APM American Public Media, this is Performance Today. I'm Valerie Kaler, glad to have you along for today's musical adventures and discoveries. Every fall, New York City celebrates the music, art, theater, poetry, dance, and activism of Greenwich Village in a festival called the Village Trip. As you might imagine, the festival is wildly varied in scope, and its incredibly diverse programming reflects the multicultural makeup of the village itself. Last fall, New York-based string quartet Ethel participated in the Village Trip with a performance that featured, quote, a selection of New York City favorites collected through our 27-plus years, music from all over Manhattan and perhaps an outer borough or two. Ethel's concert at St. John's in the Village included a tune written by great jazz bassist Ron Carter, Song for a Friend. Carter wrote it in honor of his father. It's a regular part of gigs he plays with his band, the Ron Carter Nonette, which intriguingly features four cellos, along with the more conventional jazz instruments, piano, basses, and drums. Although Carter made his career as a bassist, he came up as a cellist, and he holds a special fondness for it. And, says Ethel co-founder and cellist Dorothy Lawson, he writes for the cello wonderfully. Ron Carter originally wrote his Song for a Friend for that cello quartet in his band. Dorothy Lawson made this arrangement for her band, the string quartet Ethel.

Cellist Dorothy Lawson, a founding member of the genre-bending string quartet Ethel, made that arrangement of Song for a Friend by legendary bassist Ron Carter. Lawson was one of four cellos in his jazz combo, the Ron Carter Nonet, and the original version of the tune you just heard was written for that cello quartet. Dorothy Lawson and the rest of her band, Ethel, played that arrangement at a Carnegie Hall party in March of 2025, celebrating Ron Carter's 85th birthday. The rendition we just heard was from last fall's annual The Village Trip Festival, from a performance at St. John's in the Village in New York City. In a moment, in your dreams, Goat Boy. This is Performance Today from APM. It always makes me smile to watch a cat or a dog fall into a deep sleep. The first thing they do, often, is start running. Paws twitching, breath coming in those cute little snortles. I wonder what they dream about. You think cats have flying dreams? Do old dogs dream they're back in obedience school and it's final exam time? Okay, so we'll never know. But it is nice to imagine their dreams are rewarding places, where the couches are yours for the shredding, and the land flows with liver and cream, where the mailmen are slow, and you never run out of expensive shoes to chew on. Paradise for critters. Maybe it's a place where an obnoxious, homely fawn can eat grapes under the shade trees with gorgeous nymphs who'd otherwise run from him in horror. A hard afternoon of chasing and scaring those gals gives way to a delirious dream wherein they finally stop running. Claude Debussy's Prelude to the Afternoon of a Fawn.

There he is, our goat-legged hero, or anti-hero, collapsed in exhaustion under a shady tree, all tuckered out from a long day of chasing nymphs. But that sleep ushered him into a most delicious dream, where the wine flowed freely and the nymphs finally stopped running away. Claude Debussy's Prelude to the Afternoon of a Faun. Elizabeth Mann was the flute soloist in that compact version of Debussy's Prelude, an arrangement made by Arnold Schoenberg. Scott Yu led the chamber orchestra in Packard Hall on the campus of Colorado College, part of the Colorado College Summer Music Festival in Colorado Springs. In a moment, a change in perspective leads to a change in perspective. 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

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Last summer, conductor Nil Venditti was leading a concert in Istanbul with the CRR Symphony Orchestra. Not everybody in the audience was enjoying themselves. A young boy in elementary school told Venditti that he was bored. The orchestra did not appeal to him. He wanted to be anywhere else. Venditti's response was to invite him up to the podium. She described the power and the magic of sharing music together, having people play for you as their conductor. And as his guide, she helped him lead the orchestra. Initially, he squeezed his eyes shut as the orchestra responded to his gestures. Venditti encouraged him to watch the orchestra responding to him. And in the video on social media, you can see this boy watching the orchestra as the magic unfolds. After the concert, Nil Venditti received a message from the boy's mother. He may have initially been bored and uncomfortable, but he left that concert unable to stop raving about his experience and his plans to study music, all thanks to Nil Venditti's kindness and inclusion. Let's go now to a recent concert in Essen, Germany. Nil Venditti on the podium conducting the Essen Philharmonic Orchestra in the Symphony No. 2 by Louise Ferenc.

Sunny music from French composer Louise Ferenc. Her symphony number 2, written in 1845. We heard it from a concert in Essen, Germany. Conductor Neil Venditti led the Essen Philharmonic Orchestra. Louise Ferenc had already been composing for a few decades, but by 1840, she was in her symphony era. She wrote 3 within that decade, the first one in 1841, and her third and final, Symphony No. 3, in 1847. All 3 earned great praise from French critics. We just heard the Symphony No. 2 by Louise Ferenc. It's so nice to hear her music in the concert hall more and more these days. 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

Good afternoon. Welcome to our From the Parlor program. Dwight Davis with you for the next hour with music from a more genteel time. We're going to go back to the 18th century for our first offering today. Though written in 1780, this piece was popular throughout the 19th century, indeed, here into the 20th. Plaisir d'amour.

Plaisir d'amour, The Pleasure of Love by Martini, dating back to 1780, that work by Jean-Paul Martini, Padre Martini was called, performed here by the Maastricht Salon Orchestra. In that same gentle vein is this lovely folk song from the British Isles, Oft in the Stilly Night. It's one of Moore's Irish melodies, and it's sung in a 1932 recording, as best we can determine, by John McCormick.

A lovely song, Oft in the Stilly Night, one of the pieces in the collection known as Moore's Irish Melodies, sung here by John McCormick, a recording made in the 30s with some curious sounds to it. It sounds like he was slipping down to baritone range there for a while. John McCormick, one of our favorites on this program. He made in the 20s, I think, a recording of the lullaby from Jocelyn. We have a piano trio transcription of that famous parlor piece. It's music by Benjamin Goddard, performed by the Rembrandt Trio.

The lovely and appropriately famous Berceuse from the opera Jocelyn by Benjamin Goddard, a transcription here performed by the Rembrandt Trio in our parlor this afternoon. This next piece could have been written by, well, almost any Victorian Edwardian composer. I think I'll not divulge the composer's name, and we'll just hear the song and see what you think. The song is The Love That Lives Forever, and it's sung by Michael Wilson.

Very romantic, very pleasant. John Philip Sousa's music. Sousa wrote a lot of songs and operettas, and this was an independent song dating from 1917, set in words of George P. Wallahan. The lyric actually discovered in the basement of Sousa's home in 1964. Michael Wilson, accompanied by Dennis Buck. Music by John Philip Sousa, one of his songs, The Love That Lives Forever. And now here's some more Americana, this by another famous American composer, Stephen Foster, an up-tempo polka.

It's called the Soiree Polka, music by Stephen Foster, performed by Gilbert Kalish at the piano. Let's keep up the music of Foster here and hear rather an atypical song by him, not at all sentimental. From 1862, There Are Plenty of Fish in the Sea.

A Stephen Foster song with a twinkle in its eye. There are plenty of fish in the sea, dating from 1862. Leslie Gwynn, accompanied by Gilbert Kalish, playing on the melodeon. Here is a piece from 1913 by Barry Neal. It's called The Dancing Dustman.

The Dancing Dustman by Barry Neal, performed by the Palm Court Theatre Orchestra, directed by Mr. Anthony Godwin. Here's a song from 1903, very sentimental, very typical of its time. It's called Down the Vale. The words by the interestingly named gentleman Gunby Haddiff, and the music by Frank Moore, that's spelled M-O-I-R. Down the Vale, sung by members of the London Concert Artists.

Down the Vale, a song from 1903. Gunby Haddith wrote the romantic words, set by Frank Moore and sung by, let's name them, Gene Temperley and Bruce Lochte, two members of the ensemble, the London concert artists, Jennifer Partridge accompanying. Sir Hubert Parry wrote a series of 12 short pieces for violin and piano and dedicated them to his family, to his wife and two daughters. Here is one of those pieces, a capriccio to Dolly.

Harry Grunberg, the violinist, Roger Vignoles, the pianist, for a capriccio, a little piece for violin and piano, by Sir Hubert Parry, one of a set of pieces dedicated to the ladies in his life, this to his daughter, Dolly. This next piece has one foot in the popular song Tin Pan Alley camp, or perhaps the music hall, and the other in the parlor, conceivably. It's a high-spirited song from 1906, with music by Wren Shields, words by Will D. Cobb. Waltz Me Around Again, Willie.

A fun and happy little song from 1906, Waltz Me Around Again, Willie, sung by Joan Morris, William Balcom at the keyboard. From Eastob Martin, here's a lovely piece called Even Song, performed by the London Salon Ensemble.

Nice music there by Easthope Martin. Even Song, it's called, with the London Salon Ensemble. He wrote another song that became very popular, Come to the Fair, an exuberant waltz song. Kiri DeConnibo recorded it. Maybe we'll get that on one of these days. For now, we're going to hear the voice of the great Richard Tauber in Bird Songs at Eventide.

The voice of Richard Tauber, Bird Songs at Eventide, the music by Eric Coates, the words, very pastoral words there by Royden Barry, that song dating from 1926. Now, the famous Melody by Anton Rubinstein, as performed by I Salonisti.

The famous Melody in F by Anton Rubinstein, performed by I Salonisti, a parlor orchestra, or ensemble, properly. Back in 1926, those who attended the theater in New York were treated to a musical that swept them away to the desert and the tents and the disguises. We're talking about The Desert Song, the first collaboration between Oscar Hammerstein II and Otto Harbach, and composer Sigmund Romberg. And the hit it was. Here is a medley from The Desert Song from 1926, Donald Hunsberger conducting the Eastman Dryden Orchestra.

A medley from the Desert Song, that 1926 musical that, as we said, took theatergoers away to foreign and exotic lands. The performance by the Eastman Dryden Orchestra, Donald Hunsberger directing. That's music of Sigmund Romberg, with which we conclude our From the Parlor program today. With, as always, our thanks to you for listening and an invitation to be back next Sunday afternoon at 3 for more music from times gone by. This is Dwight Davis. Have a good afternoon.

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2: 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Raymond Jones bringing you those classics till 7 o'clock. Tony Morrison at 7 for Classical Guitar Live. And then at 8 o'clock, it's Michael Barone and Pipe Dreams. We'll begin the program with music of Nikolai Rimsky-Korsakov in a suite from his opera Mulatta with the Royal Scottish National Orchestra, conducted by Nema Yerby.

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0: 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Jan Lisicki is our soloist along with the Orpheus Chamber Orchestra.

0: That was pianist Jan Lisicki along with the members of the Orpheus Chamber Orchestra in the Piano Concerto No. 2 in D minor, the music of Felix Mendelssohn on our classics for this Sunday afternoon here on WHRO FM.
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0: Now from Belgian composer Henrik Melchers, who was born late in the 19th century, lived to 1961. We're going to hear his symphonic poem after Peter Paul Rubens, La Kermesse, and we'll have a performance of this featuring the Yeovil Symphony Orchestra. Jamie Martin is conducting.

They're from Henrik Melcher. Melcher is the symphonic poem after Peter Paul Rubens' La Kermesse with the Yeovil Symphony Orchestra under Jamie Martin. Music on a Sunday afternoon here on 90.3 WHRO-FM, Digital Norfolk, 89.9 WHRJ Digital, Gloucester Courthouse, 98.3 WHRF Digital, Belhaven. 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Take us anywhere, anytime. As we take you to Russia and music of Vasily Kalinnikov, short-lived composer, great gift of melody. Might have been another Tchaikovsky had he lived a bit longer, but he did leave us a couple of very nice symphonies. We're going to hear Kalinnikov's Symphony No. 2 in A Major with the Symphony Orchestra of Russia, conducted by Veronika Dudarova.

There we have Veronika Dudarova conducting the Symphony Orchestra of Russia in the Symphony No. 2 in A Major of Vasily Kalinnikov on the Sunday afternoon here on WHRO FM. Raymond Jones with you till 7 o'clock, and then at 7, it's Classical Guitar Alive. From Malcolm Arnold comes a set of English dances for orchestra, the Philharmonia Orchestra, playing those with Bryden Thompson conducting.

0: Sir Malcolm Arnold's English Dances with the Philharmonia Orchestra under Bryden Thompson. On a Sunday afternoon here on 90.3 WHRO-FM Digital Norfolk, 89.9 WHRJ Digital Gloucester Courthouse, and 98.3 WHRF Digital Belhaven. Here's Sir Clifford Curzon at the keyboard, the Vienna Philharmonic Quartet, joining him for the piano quintet in F minor of César Franck.
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Chamber music of Cesar Franck on a Sunday afternoon. Cesar Franck's piano quintet in F minor with Clifford Curzon and the Vienna Philharmonic Quartet doing the honors here on WHRO FM. And from Franz Hofmeister comes his Flute Concerto No. 17 in D. Hofmeister writing a lot of flute music. Bruno Meyer is our flutist along with the Prague Chamber Orchestra.

0: Musica Franz Hofmeister, contemporary of Joseph Haydn. Franz Hofmeister's Flute Quartet No. 17 in the key of D major with Bruno Meyer as soloist and the Prague Chamber Orchestra. And you heard it on 90.3 WHRO-FM Digital Norfolk, 89.9 WHRJ Digital Gloucester Courthouse, 98.3 WHRF Digital Belhaven. Raymond Jones here. Glad to have you along on a Sunday afternoon. I'll be back in about 3 hours for some late Sunday evening classics, including the Stabat Mater of Giovanni Pergolesi. And coming up next, it's Classical Guitar Alive. 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

Hello and welcome to Classical Guitar Alive. I'm Tony Morris. Classical Guitar Alive is broadcast thanks to the generous support of the Augustine Foundation and the Kadosky Family Fund and Charles and Taco Parker and by Augustine Strings, makers of classical guitar strings since 1947. And thanks to a gift in loving memory of Adam Bratcher. Thanks for joining me for this special edition of Classical Guitar Alive featuring a tribute to one of the greatest guitar composers of all time, Agustín Barrios Mangoré, who was born in Paraguay in 1885 on May 5th. We'll hear music composed and performed by Agustín Barrios Mangoré, and also interviews with Grammy-winning guitarist David Russell, Barrios scholar Richard Stover, and historical recordings expert Jack Silver. And later in the program, we'll hear a sneak preview of the film Mangoré. We'll start with David Russell performing the Valse Opus 8 No. 4 by our featured artist, Agustín Barrios Mangoré.

0: David Russell opened this week's edition of Classical Guitar Alive with the Valse Opus 8 No. 4 by Agustin Barrios Mangoray. In just a moment, we'll hear him performing Barrios' Valse Opus 8 No. 3, but first, let's hear this 2000 interview with David Russell in which he spoke about Agustin Barrios' life and music.
1: In El Salvador, where he died, there were, or still are, some old people who studied with him and knew him. And I went there just before I made the record and played some concerts for, they have a kind of Barrios Society, and the British embassy were also helping and things. We had a fantastic time, my wife and I, and they gave me some pieces of music that weren't available. You know, what happened was that there was one old man who didn't give out any of the music that he had, but this guy and maybe one or two others didn't want to let out their pieces. So this guy had died, and so some pieces have surfaced. Kind of unfortunately, you know, the way it goes. Some of his music is only available now because when he died, his wife was not particularly interested in the music thing, and it was no longer there. They weren't living from that anymore. You know, she had a kind of hostel and made food for people and things. So they had this big box with his music in it, and after he died, as they were, there he was lying dead and people are crying around his deathbed, some of the pupils just helped themselves to some music, stuffed it under up the shirt, and the rest that they left disappeared.
2: Well, so, how often are grave robbers
1: that's right. Yes, well, in an odd way, that's the way I heard it anyway. The thing is, I think they got most of the pieces anyway, because there only are a few pieces on his programs that we don't have the music for. There's one called Bicho Feo, it means ugly beast, and that hasn't turned up, and a few others maybe, but basically most of the good pieces that he played are there. Yeah. But it was also interesting to speak with these people and to hear them. Each one had their different view on how Barrios was, what he was like as a person, you know. I mean, everyone loved him, all the people that knew him.

David Russell performing the Valse Opus 8 No. 3 by Augustin Barrios Mongoré. And before that, we heard an interview with David Russell recorded in 2000. Augustin Barrios was born in Paraguay in 1885 on May 5th. He composed not one but several of the greatest pieces of the entire guitar repertory and was among the very first guitarists of all styles of music to make recordings. He performed throughout South and Central America, the Caribbean, and Europe. In 1935, he ended up in Nazi Germany traveling as a cultural envoy with a Jewish Paraguayan diplomat. His performance on German national radio caused him to be banned, and the two had to suddenly flee the country. Next, we'll hear one of his greatest compositions. This is the final movement of his larger work titled La Catedral, or The Cathedral. It's performed by Denis Azabajic.

Denis Azabajic performing the final movement of La Catedrale, or The Cathedral, by Agustin Barrios Mangoré. You're listening to Classical Guitar Alive. I'm Tony Morris. This week is a tribute to the great Paraguayan guitarist-composer Agustin Barrios Mangoré, who was born on May 5, 1885. Up next is a cello and guitar arrangement by Duo Roldan of a piece titled Julia Florida. But first, a 2010 interview with Richard Stover, author of Six Silver Moonbeams, a biography of Agustin Barrios Mangoré.

0: know, when I first started investigating barrios, before that trip I took that summer, in the summer of 74, to Central America, and discovered so much about him by meeting all the Mongorianos.
1: By Mongorianos, you're talking about?
0: The guys who studied guitar with him in the 40s, who were still alive in 1974.
1: So what kind of things would they tell you about?
0: Oh, man, they tell me about him, how he could improvise. He'd ask him, what's a key? Give me a key. G minor? Okay, man. And he'd start whipping off complex, interesting phrases. Or they'd tell me about how he smoked a lot. Yeah, they'd, but you know, it was for me, the first, for example, now feature this. You know Julio Florida, right? Well, I'd never heard Julio Florida until one afternoon. I got together with all the Mongorianos and one guy played it. And the hair stood up on the back of, that's when I had hair. The hair stood up on the back of my neck when I heard it. I said, God, that is incredible. And you know, those kind of things are amazing. I actually met Julio Florida when I went to Costa Rica. Yeah.
1: Tell me who is Julio.
0: Well, that was Julia Martinez de Rodriguez, and she was the niece of Francisco Salazar, who was a guitar aficionado, a professional architect, very successful, and a very talented artist. And he was good friends with Mangorey, and both of Mangorey's periods in Costa Rica, he was with him a lot and studied guitar with him, gave him a house the second time he was there when he was down and out and didn't charge him any rent or anything. So she was the niece, and she studied guitar with Barrios in 1938 and 39 when he was there kind of recuperating.
1: And so he dedicated the piece to her.
0: Yes, it's to her. They call it Julio Florida, not because... I mean, the word Florida means flowered or bursting forth, you know what I mean, be flowered. We don't use it much in English that way. You know, we think Julia Florida, she's from Florida, you know. No, what it is her family called her that because at a certain age she shot up in height and grew real fast in a few years, and so Julia Florida, and that's what they called her in the family, so Barrios used that. And he wrote that, he dedicated it in the manuscript and... Christmas Eve in 1938 in Costa Rica. Yeah, it's one of his great works, no doubt.
1: Yeah.
0: And meeting her was a kick because...
1: What was she like?
0: Well, she, by that time she was kind of old, you know, and pretty laid back. We were talking, she told me about her experiences with Barrios, and she whipped out, she under her bed, she had a Simplicio guitar that she whipped out. Right? Yeah, that was her guitar.
1: Yeah, that's not too shabby of a guitar to have.
0: She
1: just kind of
0: unfortunately was killed in a traffic accident, being hit by a bus several years later. So I never got to get back to her or anything.

0: Duo Roldan, which is cellist Ann Ruth Bermudez and guitarist René Izquierdo, in a piece titled Julia Florida by Agustin Barrios Mongoray. And before that, we heard a 2010 interview with Barrios scholar Richard Stover. Up next is a 1928 recording of Agustin Barrios performing his own piece titled Romanza. This recording has been reissued on the Do Re Mi record label in their series called Segovia and His Contemporaries. Jack Silver is a historian and record producer for the project. Although Agustin Barrios Mongoray is now regarded as one of the greatest guitar composers of all time, he wasn't always accepted by the critics. Here's Jack Silver. I just read a scathing negative review of Agustin Barrios, yeah, of 1924.
1: Yes.
0: He said, Mr. Barrios presents himself as a guitarist, a composer, and a folklorist. He is none of these three things.
1: Well, poor Barrios, there's a lot of racism, and he had very Indian features. And Buenos Aires and those circles were very Eurocentric, and he was an outsider. Also, he was a folklorist, and he did his own compositions, which were not European. And so they looked down on folkloric guitarists. So there are many reasons, but these recordings of Barrios that I have here, I have mint copies of them. And so for the first time, you can really hear Barrios as he was. And anyone who's heard them, like my friend Ellie Kastner in Toronto, he was just bowled over. He said, I never knew Barrios could play. I said, oh, yeah. Oh, yeah, he could play.
0: Yeah, that's for sure.

From a 1928 recording reissued on the Toronto-based Do Re Mi record label, we've just heard Agustin Barrios performing his own piece titled Romanza. And before that, we heard an interview with historian and Do Re Mi Records producer Jack Silver. Coming up next are three pieces performed by then-17-year-old Turkish guitarist Celil Refik Kaya. Agustin Barrios was born May 5, 1885, but later changed his name and appearance after a series of humiliating failures. He began to spell his first name, Agustin, backwards as Nitsuga, and adopted the last name of Mangore after a legendary Guarani Indian who died for the love of a Spanish woman during the time of the Spanish conquest. As Nitsuga Mangore, he began appearing in concert as a Guarani Indian, bare-chested, barefoot, and wearing a loincloth. He would often walk on stage to disapproving murmurs, only to win over audiences time and time again with his beautifully tender and glorious music. Where Agustin Barrios had failed, suddenly Nitsuga Mangore was a huge hit.

the young Turkish guitarist Celil Refik Kaya performing three pieces. We heard Mashishe, Choro de Sadaj, and Las Abejas, or the Bees. Music by Agustin Barrios Mangore. Up next are two contemporary adaptations of Barrios's music. Berto Rojas and Paquito de Rivera perform the Prelude in C minor and Danza Paraguaya.

0: Saxophonist Paquito de Rivera and guitarist Berta Rojas perform their arrangements of Barrios' Prelude in C minor and Danza Paraguaya. You're listening to Classical Guitar Alive. I'm Tony Morris. If you'd like more information about the music heard on this week's program, you can visit our website, classicalguitaralive.org. Earlier in the program, we heard an interview recorded in 2000 with David Russell, who spoke about a long-lost legendary encore piece by Agustin Barrios Mangoray titled Bicho Feo. No manuscript of this piece has yet turned up, but in late 2007, early 2008, two Barrios scholars working independently, Richard Stover and Federico Shepard, each discovered copies of a recording made by Agustin Barrios himself in 1913. Richard Stover spoke about Bicho Feo in this interview recorded in 2010 in Asunción, Paraguay.
1: Bicho Feo had been notorious for years as a piece that he continued to keep in his repertoire. And there's a humorous story behind it, you know, that Bicho Feo means an ugly creature or ugly bug or something on that order, you know. This story I heard from a Mongoliano was this, that he had played somewhere and then he was standing and heard some people discussing him and they weren't aware that he was listening. And the woman said, "Ay, que bicho feo. Like, he plays really well, but what an ugly dude, you know." Barrios was kind of homely, you know. Wasn't the handsomest guy in the world. But I guess he found that not insulting, but humorous. Because the tango was billed as a tango humorístico, humoristic tango. And it's got that onomatopoeia, bicho feo. Yeah. You know, and that in itself is kind of a wistful little thing.
0: And now, at long last, thanks to Richard Stover and Federico Shepard, here is Agustin Barrios Mangoray himself performing his piece titled Bicho Feo, subtitled Tango Humorístico.

From a long-lost recording made in 1913, we've just heard Agustin Barrios Mongoré performing his piece Bicho Feo, or Ugly Bug, subtitled Tango Humorístico. By the way, that recording has recently been reissued on Chanterelle Records. You're listening to Classical Guitar Alive. I'm Tony Morris. If you'd like more information about this week's program, you can visit our website, classicalguitaralive.org. This is Mazurka Apasionata, performed by Inno Voorhorst.

Mazurka Appassionata, performed by Inno Voorhorst. We'll close this special edition of Classical Guitar Alive devoted to Augustin Barrios Mangoré with a sneak preview to his forthcoming biographical film titled Mangoré. This is Gloria's Prelude, based on his Preludio Saudage. It's performed by the film screenwriter, yours truly, your host Tony Morris.

0: Closing this week's edition of Classical Guitar Alive, devoted to the great guitarist-composer Agustin Barrios Mangoray, in honor of the anniversary of his birth on May 5th, we've just heard a sneak preview to his forthcoming biographical film titled Mangoray. That was Gloria's Prelude, performed by yours truly. 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Classical Guitar Alive is broadcast worldwide thanks to the generous support of the Augustine Foundation and the Kadosky Family Fund, and Charles and Taco Parker, and by Augustine Strings, makers of classical guitar strings since 1947, and thanks to a gift in loving memory of Adam Bratcher. 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Music by pluck-stringed instruments like the guitar, the harp, and the ancient lyre have been used in healing for over 3,000 years. 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I'm Tony Morris. 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

Music for the pipe organ, like the instrument itself, covers a lot of history. But what it does and how it does it can transcend time. Old instruments play new music and the reverse, and contemporary composers, though they most often explore original ideas, occasionally lean on tradition and evoke the past. David Dahl, whose music we'll explore more thoroughly in a moment, does pay tribute to some Baroque composers so skillfully that you might attribute some of his homages to the musicians that he is honoring. Now, on the other hand, there'll be no mistaking the contemporary inspiration of some impressionistic sketches by Judith Weir, which come along later this hour, one evoking a wild, mossy mountain, or the poignant folk flavor of a Chinese score for violin inspired by a butterfly. These unique performances all were recorded in concert during the most recent American Guild of Organists convention in San Francisco, and I hope you'll stay with me for today's recital sampler here on Pipe Dreams from American Public Media.

Pipe Dreams is supported in loving memory of Lucinda and Wesley Dudley by their family, and additional support comes from Walter McCarthy, Clara Euland, and the Greystone Foundation, from Ed and Wanda Eichler, from OSI Organ Supply Industries, Total Pipe Organ Resources from Erie, Pennsylvania, and Parsons Pipe Organ Builders of Canandaigua, New York. They are members of APOBA, the Associated Pipe Organ Builders of America, which is a collaborative of designers, creators, and maintainers of pipe organs found in religious and educational institutions, concert halls, and residences throughout the United States and beyond. An APOBA resource guide and member prospectus is available at apoba.com. Now, clearly I've not gotten over my sinus infection, but I hope you'll bear with me. And indeed, would you believe me if I told you that this next piece was written in the late 17th century by Dietrich Buxtehude?